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7: There's a ball tipped it high in the air. This ball's well hit. It's carrying deep out there into left field, and that ball is out of here. Zach Neto, 26th home run of the season.
8: Next one on Trout, and he swings it. This one drills the ball deep down that left side. It is Trout of here. Over the out-of-town scoreboard into the Crawford boxes, and Mike Trout is on fire in Houston.
6: Time now for a preview of today's game, featuring the starting lineups and a countdown to first pitch. This is Angels pregame.
0: Oh, it is a gorgeous night for a baseball game out here at the Big A. Hope you and the family are on your way down on Zach Neto t-shirt night. Tonight, it's our Halos playing the opening game of a three-game weekend series against the Kansas City Royals. Hi again, everybody. I'm Roger Lodge, wherever, however you are listening. Thank you so much for making Angels baseball a big part of your Friday. And our beloved Halos coming off a series win against the Rangers, when after dropping game one of that series on Monday night in 10 innings by a final of 4-1, our Halos came back to win on Tuesday night 3-2 when they scored all three of their runs in the third inning of that ballgame, as Ryan Johnson and four relievers down in that revamped Angel bullpen, well, they shined, as did the Halo in another Angel victory. And then on Wednesday, the Angels made it back-to-back wins for just the third time since the All-Star break, as the 24-year-old George Klaassen threw, no doubt, his best game as an Angel in a 5-2 Angel victory, with Mike Trout chipping in with three hits and a pair of runs batted in. And then on Thursday night, it was the Halos once again jumping on Jacob.
7: Here's the next pitch, and that's sliced into left center. It's a fair ball. It's going to drop in. One run will score. Another's coming home. It's going to be close at the plate, and out.

0: Trying to score the second run was low. That was a good throw there by Wyatt Langford. He was playing shallow. And so the Angels get one run in on that one, have a 1-0 lead. Here's the pitch, and that's lined into right. That's going to drop in. That's another hit and another run. Angels are up 2-0. Trout is 2-for-2 and 5 hits in the last 2 games of this series.
1: How about that? Angels up 2-0 on the Frazier and Trout RBI hits to make it 10 runs against DeGrom this season in 10 innings. From there, Walbert Urania kept putting up zeros while the Halo hitters kept putting up runs.
0: South Carolina delivers. This is bounced to the left of the mound. He slips a little bit, throws late to first. Everybody's safe and a run scores. Angels add on, it's 3-0, and still nobody out with the bases John loaded. Low. He lines one into right field. That's going to be a base hit. One run will score. Another's being waved home. Throw is going to be late. Angels have him at the corners. Josh Lowe with a 2-run single. Angels add on, it's 5-0.
1: How about that? And then a Jose Siri fielder's choice made it 6-0. Meanwhile, Walbert Urania, he wrapped up his Thursday night with a scoreless top of the 6th inning. From there, Jose Siri got us one more for the road in inning number 7.
0: Here's the pitch. He pops this one in the air into right field, coming in hard and unable to get to that one is Nimmo, and that's going to drop in, and another run scores, and Angels have them at first and second on that loop RBI hit. Second run batted in tonight for Siri, and now it's 7-0 Angels.
1: Jose Siri with the RBI knock made it a 7-0 lead, and that would be that. Halo shined in a 7-0 Angel victory. For the Angels last night, 7 runs. How about 15 hits, 14 singles, 2 errors. Rangers did not score, 5 hits, 1 error on the night. The win to Walbert Urania, who is now 8-8. The loss to Jacob DeGrom, who's also 8-8 on the year. He left the ball game with right tricep fatigue. The Angels have now won 3 games in a row, and it's the first time they have done that since July 19th, 20th, and 21st, when they took the finale against the Tigers out here on July 19th, and then they won the first 2 games of a series out here against the Cardinals. All right, so the Angels now 48-74 on the year, and how about the Thursday night for one Walbert Urania? The 22-year-old goes 6 innings. He threw exactly 100 pitches, allowed just 2 hits, did not allow a run. He walked 2, struck out 5. Again, he's 8-8, ERA 2.67. And Walbert Urania is the first Angel rookie pitcher to record 8 or more wins as a starter since Jaime Barria did that in 2018. Jaime won 10 that year. But wait, I got more Walbert Urania stuff. Since the start of May, he has an ERA of 2.43. In 97 and a third innings, he's allowed only 26 earned runs, and he's allowed 1 or fewer runs in 13 of the 18 games in that span. And over his last 4 starts out here at Angel Stadium, Urania's pitching to an ERA, you ready for this? 0.75. Of course, a 14-inning scoreless streak that he currently owns out here at Angel Stadium will do that for you. He also has 10 quality starts this year, including 4 in his last 5 starts. Walbert Urania has been terrific, but it just hasn't been Urania alone. What a great job by these Angels starters in that entire Texas series. Detmers, 6 innings on Monday night, 1 earned run allowed, only 3 hits. Johnson on Tuesday night, Ryan Johnson, 4 1/3 innings, 1 earned run allowed, only 3 hits. He only walked 2. George Klaassen, 6 innings on Wednesday, 2 earned runs, 5 hits. He walked 1, which is a great sign when it comes to the progress of one George Klaassen. And again, Urania last night, 6 innings, no runs, 2 hits allowed, 2 walks, 5 strikeouts. And also, in that series against the Rangers as a, you know, totals for all of the starters, 22 and a third innings, four earned runs allowed, only 13 hits. They threw 53 first pitch strikes to the 79 batters that they faced. So the team ERA against the Rangers in that series, the starters, 1.63. There's not a team in Major League Baseball that wouldn't take that. So the Angel rotation, they were really, really good against the Rangers. And let's see if Grayson Rodriguez can kind of take the baton tonight and keep it rolling for this Angel ball club. All right, time to find out what's on tap. What's on tap, always brought to you by Big Noise Beer. Grayson Rodriguez against Seth Lugo, 6:38 first pitch. So we're 30 minutes away from everybody getting their Zach Neto t-shirts. Coming on in, grabbing a hot dog, whatever else you're going to get, and being in your seats. We're 30 minutes away from first pitch tonight. Again, what's on tap? Brought to you by Big Noise Beer. The lineups for this one, for Kansas City, Carter Jensen, their catcher's leading off. Bobby Witt Jr. is batting second and playing shortstop. Jack Caglione's going to hit third and play first base. Nick Lofton's the third baseman in the cleanup spot. Michael Massey is playing second base. He'll bat fifth. Isaac Collins will be out in left field tonight for the Royals. He'll bat sixth, followed by John Rave, who's out in right field. Josh Rojas, the designated hitter. And Kyle Isbell is out in center field. Seth Lugo on the mound tonight for the Kansas City Royals. For the home team, for our Halos, Wade Meckler's leading off. He'll be out in left field, followed by Trout, Shonowell, the T-shirt guy tonight. They're giving away his T-shirt. Zach Neto back in the cleanup spot this evening. He's playing shortstop. Ballesteros was in there batting fifth as the Angel DH tonight. Vaughn Grissom's playing third base. Josh Lowe is batting seventh out in right field. Denzer Guzman's the third baseman, and Tyler Heineman will do the catching of Grayson Rodriguez. And that is what's on tap, brought to you by Big Noise Beer. We need a win tonight to make it four wins in a row, which would match our season high. And also, whenever the Angels win, we win free McDonald's fries. The win is so close, we can taste it. 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There you go. Angels and the Royals. When we come back, we'll hear from Angel manager Kurt Suzuki on a variety of topics to get you ready for game number 123. It's the Angels against the Royals, Friday Night Baseball on Angels Radio and the Angels Radio app.
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0: Friday night, the Angels and the Royals out here at Angel Stadium as I quickly get to our health report. Today's health report is being brought to you by Memorial Care. Remember to take short daily walks to get your heart rate going. Short daily walks. As far as the Angel health report is concerned, Ozzie Peraza day-to-day got hit with on the hand with that pitch last night. Sean Anderson, 15-day injured list, shoulder issues. And, of course, most of you well aware, Sebastian Rivero, Yusei Kikuchi still. Well, he's doing rehab starts and apparently going to make one more down in the minor leagues. And then after that, we could be seeing Yusei Kikuchi back with the big club sooner than later. And that's your health report brought to you by Memorial Care. Let's get to some Kurt Suzuki sound here. The Angel manager just talking a few moments ago with the media. And especially after last night's game, when the Angels had 15 hits, 14 singles, they've scored runs the last couple of nights in a variety of ways. Hit and run, squeeze plays, sacrifice bunts. It's been fun to watch the small ball. Is it intentional? Here's the Angel skipper on that.
1: Yeah, I think it's a little bit of everything. You know, I think trying to find ways to get some stuff going and do some things to move guys a little bit, kind of get guys in motion, and really just trying to manufacture stuff, you know, not just trying to rely on the long ball. You know, I think it's, trying to find ways besides the long ball to score some runs, and, you know, it worked out good.
0: It has been so fun to watch this Angel ball club. Wouldn't you guys agree with me the last couple of weeks, the way they're scoring runs in a variety of ways? I'm not going to say it's a full-on commitment to small ball, but, man, has it been fun to watch. We'll take it. The Angels have won three ball games in a row. All right, Grayson Rodriguez going tonight. Last time out, four innings in Miami, threw 83 pitches. Game before that, 98 pitches. He threw 98 in a previous start late July out here against the Astros. Let's find out if there's a minimum of innings or pitches that he's looking to get to with Grayson Rodriguez.
1: Yeah, we haven't discussed like that specifically, but I think we'd like him to finish the season, you know, obviously strong and healthy and pitching, you know, in a routine and stuff. So I think that's the ultimate goal for us. Whatever innings he hits, I think would be nice. But I think for him, it's just staying on a routine and, you know, getting out there every fifth or sixth day, whenever with off days and stuff, but just getting out there on a regular basis and then getting his work in.
0: All right, we'll see what happens tonight with Grayson Rodriguez, a guy this ball club is no doubt relying on for 2027. Someone else there now relying on coming up in 2027, and why wouldn't they be? Would be Walbert Urania, who is now 8-8 on the year, was absolutely terrific last night. He really, really was. And when you look at the season that Walbert Urania has given you, I don't think anybody saw this coming. I mean, last night, six innings, 100 pitches, allows only two hits, did not allow a run. He's 8-8 with an ERA of 2.67. Since the start of May, Walbert Urania has an ERA of 2.43. Hey, Zook, did you see this coming from Walbert Urania?
1: With the stuff-wise, you'd like to say, yeah, but I mean, you know, being in the game a long time, you know that it's not easy. And I think, you know, he kind of learned a lot in the beginning of the year when he was up with us and then went down, got his work in, came back, and was a completely different pitcher in the sense of composure, in the sense of mentality and all those type of things. And I think as any young player, or any player in general, like, the more you do it, the confidence gains, grows, and then you start finding some success and you start you know, just carrying that momentum through. And I think that's what Walby's doing. But he's also learning, you know, and he knows that, you know, there's always room for improvement. And I think that's the one thing that's good about Walby is he wants to keep getting better and better.
0: That's manager Kurt Suzuki on his young 22-year-old right-hander, Walby, as he likes to call him. Walbert Urania, well, he's been absolutely terrific. How terrific? Well, Walby has a 14-inning scoreless streak out here at the Big A. He has 10 quality starts this season, including four in his last five starts. Now with the Angels clearly out of the playoff picture, will they monitor Walby?
1: You know, that's a tricky one. He's such a strong guy, you know, that you'd think he'd be able to handle the rigors. But at the same time, we all know it's a different animal when you're up here. But I think that, you know, we'll monitor that. But I think just right now, looking at it, seeing how strong he is, I mean, he's still throwing harder than he's ever, you know, throwing now. So, but we'll definitely keep an eye on it.
0: Kurt Suzuki on Walbert Urania. What a season for that young man. Key to the game tonight, as far as I'm concerned, when it comes to another young man, 26-year-old Grayson Rodriguez getting the baseball tonight. I'll take some length and command from Grayson Rodriguez tonight. No question about that is my key to the game. 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When we get back, we'll take a look at the out-of-town scoreboard. We'll count down the first pitch. Lots more to get to before I turn this one over to Terry and Mark right here on Angels Radio and the Angels Radio app.
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0: on a Friday night out here on a beautiful night for baseball. Anybody listening out there remember the TV show Gomer Pyle, starring Jim Nabors? Used to drive Sergeant Carter crazy. Well, as Gomer Pyle used to say, congratulations, congratulations, congratulations to the Angels' Mike Trout. The MLBPAA announced that Mike Trout is the Angels' winner of the 2026 Heart and Hustle Award. It's the fifth time as an Angel that he's won the award. He won it back in 2012, 2014, 2015, 2018. And Mike Trout will be recognized for the award in a pregame ceremony tonight. So, Mike Trout, congratulations from all of us here at Angels Radio. Angels coming up tonight against the Royals and all weekend long. Don't forget tonight, Zach Neto T-shirt night. Tomorrow night, Gene Simmons and Paul Stanley from Kiss are throwing out the ceremonial first pitch. After the game tomorrow night, they will have a Kiss-themed fireworks show. That is going to be awesome. Hope to see you and the family out here tonight and tomorrow night as well. Angels and the Royals all weekend long. Elsewhere across Major League Baseball on this Friday evening, well, a lot of good ball games, a lot of good baseball this weekend as we get to the out-of-town scoreboard, always brought to you by StubHub. Right now, Pirates lead the Red Sox 8-3 as they play in the top of the ninth inning in Pittsburgh. Orioles and Rays are tied at 2, top of the seventh, down in St. Pete. Padres have a 7-4 lead against the Guardians after 7 complete at the house that Flo built, otherwise known as Progressive Field. Mets lead the Nationals 4-1. That's in the top of the eighth at Citi Field in New York. Diamondbacks have a 1-0 lead against the Braves down in Atlanta. That game's in the top of the eighth inning. Blue Jays lead the Yankees 2-1. Top of the eighth in Toronto. The Astros have a 5-2 lead over the Mariners in Houston. That game is in the top of the fourth inning. Got some finals in from earlier today. The White Sox. Yeah, the White Sox get the 63-58 first place in the Central with a 9-5 win over the Tigers. Reds beat the Marlins 1-0 today, and the Cubs beat the Cardinals by a final of 3-0. The Brewers will try to beat the Dodgers again tonight after they came back on Edwin Diaz last night. Diaz, my goodness, now has blown 4 saves this year, including 3 of 5 appearances since coming off the injured list. That's your out-of-town scoreboard. It's brought to you by StubHub. We've got the Angels and the Royals coming up on Angels Radio and the Angels Radio app.
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Trying to make it four in a row out here during this homestand. The Angels just took three out of four against the Rangers. We'll see what they can do tonight against the Kansas City Royals. Mechler, Trout, Schonowell, Neto, Ballesteros, Grissom, Lowe, Guzman, Heinemann behind the plate, and Grayson Rodriguez on the mound. We are counting down to first pitch. Whenever we count down to first pitch, that is proudly presented by J&J Snack Foods, offering memorable and delicious snack experiences all throughout the ballpark. Grayson Rodriguez, Seth Lugo getting the baseball tonight, and Zach Neto t-shirt night. That's right, the first shortstop in Angel history with three straight 20 double and home run seasons. That is awesome. Go get him tonight, Zach. My name is Roger Lodge. Terry and Mark have you covered from here. Go enjoy Angels baseball, and let's get a win.

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5: The 3-2, and Trout swings at that one, and he drives a ball deep out there in the left center field. It is Trout of here. That one lands in the Angels' bullpen. Mike Trout right there with a three-run homer. Here's the next one. Meadows swings at this ball. This is lifted high. It's hit deep out in the center. And it's out of here! It's out of here! It's a walk-off two-run homer. And the Angels have won this ballgame tonight here at the Big A.
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5: Angels Baseball is on the air tonight from Angels Stadium in Anaheim. The Angels get ready to host the Kansas City Royals. Hi, everybody. Terry Smith along with Mark Langston, our producer-engineer on this Friday, is Jorge Sevilla. And as always, we welcome you on Angels Radio, also available on the Angels Radio app. Well, the Angels and Royals, the weekend series, the two teams have been going in different directions, at least of late. Angels have won three in a row. The Royals have lost four in a row. Kansas City, by the way, they have the worst road record in baseball. They have played 63 road games this year. They've won only 20 of them. And they've won only six of their last 26 on the road. So we'll see if the Angels can go for a season-high tying fourth win in a row tonight after the Angels posted a 7-0 victory last night against Texas to win their third straight. And the Angels go for four in a row here tonight. Beautiful night for baseball. If you're coming out to the stadium tonight, they have a nice giveaway item. First 25,000 fans coming out to the ballpark tonight receive a Zach Neto t-shirt, and that is courtesy of Bakari Sweat. And fans coming out, some of them already have them on in the stands right now as we are, about 5 minutes or so away from the first pitch. Speaking of the first pitch, on the mound for the Angels will be Grayson Rodriguez. He will take a 3-5 record into the ballgame. His ERA is 7.20. And as far as Rodriguez in his career, he'll be making his second career start against Kansas City. Hasn't faced them in over 3 years. You have to go back to May of 2023. And going for the Royals tonight will be veteran right-hander Seth Lugo. Lugo was a pitcher who a year ago had a pretty good season for Kansas City. He made 26 starts for them. In the 2024 season, he was an all-star for them. And he has faced the Angels a few times in his career, including a game earlier this season in Kansas City that the Royals eventually won in 10 innings. And that was a game where Lugo gave up 14 hits and 7 runs as he worked into the 7th inning in that ball game. He did not figure in the decision. So that's a look at the pitching matchup. The umpires are making their way out to home plate. We'll have the exchange of the lineup cards in just a moment. We'll also go over the ground rules, with this being the first game of this series as well. We get back. Mark Langston is eagerly standing by. He will have the starting lineups. We'll have the start of tonight's game. Angels and Royals, Friday Night Baseball, just a few minutes away on Angels Radio, also available free on the Angels Radio app.
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0: Mark Langston here, and it's time for tonight's starting lineups of Game 1 of this three-game series against the Kansas City Royals. The starting lineups is presented by Modelo, brewed with the finest ingredients for a taste that's pure gold. Royals starting lineup tonight will look like this. Leading off behind the plate, Carter Jensen. Batting second, their shortstop, Bobby Witt Jr. Hitting third, first baseman, Jack Caglione. In the cleanup spot, third baseman, Nick Lofton. Batting fifth, second baseman, Michael Massey. Hitting sixth in left field, Isaac Collins. Batting seventh in right field, John Rave. Hitting eighth, the designated hitter tonight, Josh Rojas. And batting ninth in center field, Kyle Isbell. On the mound for the Royals, 5-7 record, 4.41 ERA, right-hander Seth Lugo. For Kurt Suzuki, his Angels lineup will look like this. Leading off, the left fielder, Wade Meckler. Batting second in center field, Mike Trout. Hitting third over at first base, Nolan Schanuel. In the cleanup spot, shortstop, Zach Neto. Batting fifth, designated hitter tonight, Moises Ballesteros. Hitting sixth, second baseman Vaughn Grissom. Batting seventh in right field, Josh Lowe. Hitting eighth over third base, Denzer Guzman. And batting ninth behind the plate tonight, Tyler Heineman. On the mound for the Halos, 3-5 record, 7.20 ERA, right-hander Grayson Rodriguez. As we get closer to the first pitch and all the action here tonight at the Big A, here's my partner, Terry Smith.
1: Well, thank you so very, very much, Mark Langston. As we get ready for Angels baseball, let's quickly run down the umpires for tonight's ball game. Calling balls and strikes will be Dexter Kelly. He is a minor league call-up umpire, so we don't have a real good book on him. Calling balls and strikes will be in that role tonight. Quinn Walcott is the first base umpire. Second base umpire is Ramon DeJesus. And the crew chief is Adrian Johnson. He will be the umpire at third. Angels have on the white tops and bottoms with the red numerals and lettering. And as far as the Royals, they have the gray tops and bottoms with the royal blue numerals and lettering. So we are just about ready to go. On the hill for the Angels, Grayson Rodriguez, 3-5 record in his 12 starts. ERA is high, 7.20. He has been pitching to a better ERA than that of late for the Halos. Be making his eighth start here at the Big A. And the first pitch tonight, that one is fouled off on the left side by the leadoff batter, Carter Jensen. He's their catcher. We're underway. The count's no balls and one strike. Here's the next pitch. That's fouled back behind home. Jensen is hitting just .222, and he has had a rough month of August so far, hitting .125 this month. Came into the ball game going several games now without a hit, and here's the next pitch, and that's a pitch that he takes for a ball. So it counts one ball and two strikes. For his last 14 at the plate is Jensen, and there's a pitch that evens up the count. It's now two balls and two strikes. Bobby Witt Jr. is waiting on deck. Here's the 2-2, and that is a little bit outside, so it's a full count. Time and temperature, it's presented by Mountain Mike's Pizza. Pizza the way it should be. Our game time temperature tonight, 78 degrees. The first pitch was at 6:39. Full count. We'll see what happens on the payoff. It's on its way, and it's a ground ball fair, first base side, right at Schanuel. He'll solo to the bag, and that is the game's first out. Witt will be the next batter.
0: Yeah, Grayson Rodriguez coming off a weird start for him, his last start against Miami. He only went four innings, allowed four runs, three earned runs, gave up three runs in the first inning on a kind of not real solid defense behind him, then really settled into his game and ended up with a season-high 8 strikeouts for Grayson Rodriguez in that start in just four innings.
1: He's ready, and here's the pitch to Witt. Boy, that one came up here kind of hot right above us to the lower view level. That was right on our direction here, but it was high and above us.
0: It had my attention.
1: Yeah. Haven't had a foul ball in the booth this season. Here's the next pitch. That one is inside. I was mentioning Rodriguez, the Angels starter, and that he has been pitching a lot better of late than his season ERA of 7.20 would indicate. Last three starts, his earned run average is 3.94. But the Angels have also lost each of those last three games.
0: Yeah, two starts ago, the best start he's had as an Angel, seven innings against the Orioles, just three hits, a couple of runs, only one walk in that start. Six strikeouts.
1: Counts 1-2 here on Bobby Witt Jr. And the next pitch, he takes that one low and away. This top of the first inning, scoreless at the moment, just underway. It is being presented tonight by your SoCal Hyundai dealers. 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
0: The Royals have stacked their lineup. They have seven lefties in the lineup against Grayson Rodriguez, just two righties. Bobby Witt Jr. is one of them. And lefties, 325 against Rodriguez. Or righties, 248.
1: Here's the next pitch. This is hit on the left side. It's stopped by Guzman. The third baseman's throw will get the speedy Bobby Witt Jr. That's the second out. A couple of ground ball outs. And a guy who's been really hot, certainly their hottest hitter, getting ready to step up to the plate. That is Jack Caglione. He's hitting 268, but he has an 11-game hitting streak. He's hitting over 400. Here in the month of August, 409, and that 11-game hitting streak has come in the 11 games they've played this month. The pitch, and that's in there for a called strike. Royals haven't been real good in those 11 games, just 3-8.
0: Yeah, he loves the ball up in the zone.
1: Here's the pitch, and that one comes in on him, and it misses.
0: Good fastball at 97. Caglione, a big guy, 6'4", 250.
1: Next pitch, and he took a cut at that one and misses it.
0: That last pitch, eight, was the changeup. That has been Grayson Rodriguez's best pitch. Opponents hitting just 213 against that changeup.
1: Here's the next delivery, 1-2. This is bounced on a hop. Third baseman is Guzman. Fields throws and gets it the first in time. So a clean, quick inning here will wrap things up. Three ground ball outs as the Royals go down 1-2-3. We get ready to move to the bottom of the first. There's no score at the Big A on Angels Radio, also available free on the Angels Radio app.
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1: Ready to go. We start the bottom of the first inning, and Wade Meckler, the leadoff man, takes the first pitch from Seth Lugo for a called strike. Here's his next delivery, and that's a pitch that's a little bit low. Lugo overall this season, 5-7 ERA, 4.41. But since the All-Star break, 2-1 record, 3.90 earned run average as that one's fouled off. Been using his fastball a lot since the All-Star break. Almost 50% of his pitches have been fastballs in those recent starts.
0: And his fastball is not overpowering at all. It's right around 91 miles an hour is the average.
1: He is a guy that can throw a lot of pitches. He has roughly 8 of them in his arsenal.
0: And he will use those pitches.
1: 1-2 is the count on Meckler. 303 batting average, 6-game hitting streak, and he chases a high one there. That was a cutter, and he got him swinging. So that is the first out. Lugo, in his career, has pitched pretty well against the Angels. This is his 6th appearance, 5th start. Never lost the game to the Angels. 2-0 record, 3.45 ERA. In 2 games, 1 start here at the Big A, 1.13 earned run average. So he's pitched well at the Big A. The one time the Angels faced him earlier this season, though, he gave up 14 hits and 7 runs in 6 1/3 innings.
0: And he didn't get the loss.
1: He didn't. Now, the Royals won that game in the bottom of the ninth in Kansas City on a 2-out, 3-run walk-off homer.
0: Had a few of those painful losses.
1: Yes. Here's the pitch, and this is Trout batting. Chases that pitch, and he fooled Trout there with a curveball. This bottom of the first inning. With no score, it's being presented by Foundation Building Materials, the official jersey partner of Angels Baseball.
0: Already, Trout, 3 different pitches, first 3 pitches in this at-bat. Fastball, slider, last one, slow curve.
1: Here's the next one on Trout. That's outside. Lugo dealing with a little peak of sunshine right there in his face out there on the mound. It's a quick worker. Here's the 2-2 on Trout. He takes that one low and away. Trout's had 6 hits in his last 10 at-bats here in this homestand. And all of that coming against the division foe, the Texas Rangers.
0: Yeah, 7-15 in that series.
1: Next pitch, and Trout skies this one in the air into left center, and it's hanging up, circling under, making the catch on that one is Isaac Collins, and had about 10 feet to spare before the rim of the track. Trout routine out there, and Nolan Schanuel will be the next batter.
0: Yeah, he just missed that ball right there. It's a curveball on the inner side of the plate. Got in just enough, but he hit it a mile in the air.
1: First pitch on Schanuel. He takes, and that one's in there for a called strike. Schanuel's our player to watch, presented by Kettle One Vodka. 271 batting average. That's the second highest average in the Angels lineup tonight, as that one was fouled off on the left side out of play. Schanuel 4 for his last 18. And he's in the hole here after fouling that one off. It's no balls, 2 strikes. Lugo, a veteran right-hander. And the next delivery, this is lifted in the air into left center field. Chasing over is the center fielder, and that's Kyle Isbell to make the catch in medium left center. The inning is over. So both starters have a clean first. We go to the second with no score on Angels Radio, also available free on the Angels Radio app.
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1: Second inning baseball, no score. Angels and the Kansas City Royals. Here's the pitch. And that's a pitch taken by Nick Lofton. And that one misses for ball one. Lofton's their third baseman, and he wasn't a guy that figured to be their third baseman as much as he's been this season. They had an injury to their all-star third baseman, Michael Garcia. And there's a pitch that is chased and missed. So the count goes to one ball, two strikes.
0: Already a really good slider from Grayson Rodriguez. And again, there's only two righties in the lineup, Bobby Witt Jr. and Nick Lofton. That was a really good slider. That's a pitch that hasn't really been there for Grayson this year.
1: There's one a little bit low and inside. Garcia mentioned him, their all-star third baseman. He's only played in 69 of their 123 games this year. He's been on the injury list a couple of times this season. Back in April with some elbow soreness, and then he's been sidelined since June because of a left-hand muscle strain. Here's the pitch. And that's a pitch that's chased and missed, and down on strikes goes Lofton. He chased the slider. That's the first strikeout for Rodriguez.
0: First strikeout by an Angels pitcher presented by Circle K. Another really good slider.
1: These two teams have had a series against each other earlier in the season, and that was all Kansas City. They swept the Angels in April. One of those games went 10 innings, and here's the pitch. That one's fouled up on the left side. One ball, one strike. Michael Massey is the batter. Massey tonight is playing second base, and he's hitting .258, but just 9 for his last 51. He's a left-handed batter, takes that one high for a ball. Former fourth-round pick of Kansas City back in 2019. Here's the next pitch, and that's grounded foul over on the right side. Jonathan India, who figured to play some second base for them, he's been sidelined this season. Eventually had left shoulder surgery. And the Royals have really been stung by a lot of injuries, pitching-wise and position-player-wise. That's fouled off on the left side. Vinny Pasquantino has been a big bat for them for a few years, having a tough season this year, and he's on the injured list with some right wrist soreness.
0: Yeah, and I think in the preseason, everybody thought the Royals were going to be a team that could contend.
1: Here's the pitch. This is lifted high in the air, and it's well hit out into right center, and that one is gone. Boy, that came out of nowhere on a 2-2 pitch. Rodriguez giving up his 10th homer this season in just over 56 innings, and Massey gets his 10th of the year.
0: Talked about how good that slider has been. This is a slider, but unfortunately, it is right in the launch zone for a lefty. Down and in. Massey just drops the head down. And a no-doubter.
1: So the Royals strike first. Tail the tape. Exactly 400 feet and 103 miles per hour. The exit velocity off the bat of Massey. And batter now is Isaac Collins, their left fielder. He's a switch hitter batting from the left side. He's hitting 233.
0: That hit by Massey, first hit of the game, presented by 714 Tickets. 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
1: Next pitch a little low. It's now two balls, no strikes. Here's the next pitch from Rodriguez, and this is popped to our left foul. It's going to get back and out of play. The top of the second, 1-0 Kansas City. 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

0: saying like, hey, we need you to get up there and stop the run this year.
1: Yeah.
0: And then calling play action and throwing it over the top of his head because he's coming down to try to make the coach happy to stop the run.
1: Right.
0: Like, you have to set up your quarterback for success. They didn't do that for Tua. Maybe that means, maybe I'm answering my own question. Maybe that means they want to start Michael Penix Jr. so they're putting Tua in bad situations to make their decision more obvious publicly. Maybe they're two steps ahead of us, and I think I'm two steps ahead of them. Either way, on primetime on ESPN Radio, it is time to move on. Don't forget to tune in for baseball action tomorrow night as the Astros host the Mariners. 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Jaguars were pretty darn good last year. They don't want to move on from anything. Saints are trying to advance. They're trying to move on and get better on the flashes they showed at the end of the year last year. And those two are approaching halftime. It's time for the NFL Two-A-Days, talking Jags and Saints. 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
1: This is Mike DiRocco covering the Jaguars. Liam Cohen got Trevor Lawrence to play at an MVP level in the back half of last season. For the Jaguars to repeat as AFC South champs, Cohen needs Lawrence to do something that he has yet to do in his career: play consistently well for a full season. Lawrence isn't learning a new offense or changing his footwork, and he now has a deeper understanding of the offense, a calmer mind, and a better connection with his receivers. Cohen sparked Lawrence's surge by convincing him to let it rip, and the results were dynamic. If Lawrence does it again, the Jaguars may finally reach the playoffs in consecutive seasons for the first time since 1998 and 1999.
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2: 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I'm Tim Donnelly, David Dennis Jr. here as well. The Jags are fascinating to me. Liam Cohen is one of the soup du jours, the flavors of the day at head coach, because of what he was able to do with Trevor Lawrence last year. The glow up, I guess we'll start there, David. Was the glow up real? Was it smoke and mirrors, or are the Jags just that level of offense now led by Trevor Lawrence?
3: I think so, but I also think that there is another level that Trevor Lawrence is going to have to go for them to, you know, be that Super Bowl type of contender. Like, there is a crop of guys in the league right now, the second tier guys, and I'm wondering where the leap is. I think Trevor Lawrence is there, Jordan Love, CJ Stroud. I think those are the guys. The Chargers QB Herbert, I think
2: Justin Herbert.
3: I think those guys, when I think about, all right, who's going to make the superstar turn that can get you, you know, to that next level? I think Trevor Lawrence is still in that batch, and I think he has another level you can go to.
2: So, just to be clear, are you saying there is another level that is possible, or are you predicting that there is another level that he will achieve? Is this saying he will, or just that it's something that is within the range of possibilities?
3: Well, two things. It is within the range of possibilities, but it's necessary, I think, if we're going to talk about, like, the Jaguars, with all the talent they have, I don't think that they are good enough to sort of win with a quarterback that can't, you know, single-handedly or carry you to a couple of those games or be somebody you can count on in the clutch in the playoffs. I just think that Trevor Lawrence is just one of those guys that you kind of need that extra something from.
2: Well, you ready for a very strange name drop? We have a piece of audio here from my middle school classmate and teammate. We went to the same school, played football and basketball together. Manti Te'o, who's now on NFL Network, good morning football. Manti talked about Trevor Lawrence having more to prove than anyone. Here's Manti with the breakdown.
4: I really think that Trevor Lawrence has the most to prove, because what he did last year and what the Jaguars did last year, going 13-4, winning the AFC South, the guy was tied for the second most rushing yards by a touchdown by a quarterback than Josh Allen. Mm-hmm. He had the third most total TDs in the NFL behind MVP Matthew Stafford and Josh Allen. That's the type of caliber quarterback that he can be. That's the type of quarterback that the Jaguars were hoping he'd become coming out of Clemson. Now, can he do it again?
2: Can he do it again? David Dennis Jr. says it's not about can he do that again. It's can he do better than what he did last year for Trevor Lawrence.
3: Yeah, it's not. It's also not can he. It's he needs to. He has to. It is essential for Trevor Lawrence to take that leap if the Jaguars want to go where they, you know, where they hope to be.
2: The Jags, they're currently in the preseason playing against the Saints. Matter of fact, the Saints have the lead as we get towards halftime, 16-6. Trevor Lawrence not playing in that one. Quite a few of the movers and shakers for the Jags and Saints not playing in this one. But as we transition to the opponent, primetime is presented by Progressive Insurance. 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In short, a lot of things. Bundle today at progressive.com. The Saints, maybe didn't have the full package put together last year, but there was a point in time where they had the similar vibes of the Jags, where everyone's going, oh, is this real? Is this something new here? Can Tyler Shuck and Chris Olave, can that team sustain the second half of last year? Or I'll ask the same question, level up in the way that you were expecting Trevor to?
3: Oh, man. So I am a Saints fan, traditionally. Grew up a
2: okay.
3: Saints fan.
2: I like that. Put your biases on Front Street. Yeah, you got the whole history logged in your memory.
3: Yeah, got it in there. Being in Atlanta, it's great because you get to make fun of the Falcons for never having won a Super Bowl and the 28-3 and all that stuff, and it's great. As a Saints fan, though, somebody who, you know, grew up rooting for them, when you see Tyler Shuck, like, the guy's got weapons. The guy's got an arm, too. I mean, I think that this offense can be a little surprised, and I also think that these guys, like, that NFC South division is anybody's ballgame. Like, anybody get, I know you're in Carolina, I know the Panthers kind of backdoored their way into that thing last year, you know, with division wins, but it was really surprising to me. I thought the Falcons were going to win the division. This season, I think it's even tighter with who's going to actually come out of that division.
2: I agree, by the way. I've said on my show covering the Panthers, I think every team in the South Division there has between 20% and 30% chance of winning the division. Like, yeah. It's not, maybe not 25-25, but it's pretty darn close. When I look at the Saints, you're right. To me, this is a very clean evaluation of Tyler Shuck, where they look at him and say, you've got your wide receivers. I like Juwan Johnson as a tight end. Yep. We brought in Achan, formerly known as Etienne, at running back. Like, either you're going to do enough to make us go, boom, we got our guy, or there's a very, very talented 2027 draft class of quarterbacks coming up, and we're going to draft one and have a nice little incubator to drop them into because of all these weapons we've assembled for you.
3: And also, there's a lot of quarterbacks some big-time quarterbacks that may be on the move from their current teams, too. Like, I would not be surprised if, because just like we talked about the NFC North, somebody in the NFC South is going to have a deeply depressing season. It's an unexpected season, unexpected losses. And I would not be surprised if one of those big-time QBs that are coming down in 27 ends up in the NFC South somewhere.
2: Maybe a couple of them.
3: Yeah.
2: Coming up, a top 10 point guard of all time retired. That means we're making top 10 point guard lists, and it's taken over ESPN Radio. At least one of them has. There's some conversations that it obviously draws to our attention. We're going to have that conversation next. This is Primetime on ESPN Radio, the ESPN app, as well as Sirius XM Channel 80.
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1: I'm John Ryder, three-time Pro Bowl cornerback Devin Witherspoon, and the Seahawks have agreed on a four-year, $132 million extension, reports ESPN's Adam Schefter. The contract includes more than $101 million in guaranteed money. He's now the highest-paid corner in NFL history, and the Seahawks in a preseason opener tonight, the defending champs hosting the Cowboys. On the preseason scoreboard, we're at the half at Arrowhead. Chiefs and Rams tied at six. Kansas City rookie quarterback Garrett Nussmeier out of LSU, 12 of 16, 94 yards passing. Zach Wilson, a touchdown pass for New Orleans. The Saints lead the Jaguars 17-6 late in the second quarter. Josh Allen had a touchdown pass in his only series, as the Bills trounced the Panthers 29-14. Bears no problem with the Browns 34-10. Vikings over the Giants 13-10. Veteran Jamal Adams carted off the field with a right knee injury in his Minnesota preseason debut. The baseball, and they're in the eighth in Toronto. The Blue Jays, who run 7 of 10, lead the Yankees 2-1. Alejandro Kirk with an RBI single. Charles McAdoo, go-ahead RBI double in the seventh. Final scores, and what a day for a Cardinals rookie outfielder. What a debut.
2: The pitch. He swings, and he hits it high, deep to center field. That's back. That's a goner. The first swing in the big leagues. How about that? Joshua Baez goes yard. All Pete Crow Armstrong could do was turn around and wave it goodbye to the bleachers.
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3: Hey, it's your resident Super Bowl champ Chris Canty coming on Monday. My former team, the Giants, have a new head coach. But will they need a new quarterback after this season? 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

0: officially put it out there on the social medias. He's hanging them up. Legendary career. And just like in any NBA conversation, there's going to be arguments started when news is made. This is Primetime on ESPN Radio, the ESPN app, and the all-new ESPN, or sorry, ESPN Radio on the all-new ESPN app as well. Sirius XM Channel 80 and TuneIn, presented by Progressive Insurance. So there's one thing I want to do before we get into this conversation. I'm Tim Donnelly here with David Dennis Jr. I want to give just 20 seconds of straight flowers to Russell Westbrook. I love the way he played the game, never cheated a game, played hard as heck, and you didn't know if he was on a team that, you know, had NBA title aspirations or if he was on a team that was, you know, mathematically eliminated from the playoffs 2 weeks ago. The guy played hard. He's deserved all of the praise that he has received in the last few days here, and his spot in history is, I think, secured top 75 player of all time, all those sort of things. However, where does he sit in the top 10 point guards? For that, we turn to our colleague Freddie Coleman. We have some audio of Freddie revealing his top 10 NBA point guards on Freddie and Harry. Here's Freddie Coleman.
1: Magic's the gold standard. No one's going to be above him. Five NBA championships, two-time MVP, finals MVP, revolutionized the game. Come at me if you want. Argue somebody else. That's the gold standard. I got him number one. I got Oscar Robertson number two.
2: Ooh.
1: And believe me, it was tough because the other choice was John Stockton. It was really, really close with me. I got John Stockton number three. I got Steph Curry at number four. I got Isaiah Thomas at number five, excuse me. Jerry West at number six. Russell Westbrook number seven. Chris Paul number eight. Jason Kidd number nine. Steve Nash at number 10.
0: There is a top 10 point guards list, if there ever was one. David Dennis Jr. here on Primetime. Do you agree? Do you disagree? What stands out to you?
3: There's a lot going on here. Freddie Coleman, I am not one to disagree with the legend, but I'm going to disagree with the legend here.
0: All right.
3: You're going to have to explain to me why John Stockton is above Steph Curry. Somebody's going to explain it to me. I'm going to need something. I'm going to need somebody to lay it out for me, the case for John Stockton being better than Wardell, Stephen Curry. Can anybody lay that out for me?
0: Well, do you know what's the hard part about it? Is there is an argument on whether Steph Curry has been like the one or the two at times in his career, because he is, you know, the kind of the modern, more score first. Obviously, he's known for his shooting more than his passing. Like, let's not get it twisted. The hard part is, though, if you are going like, my ideal is a pass-first point guard, so I am going to rank the pass-first point guards at the top, then Steph can't be four, right? Like, if you put him four, you're saying, like, he's in the mix with the top guys. Then it becomes more concerning that John Stockton is one. Like, if John Stockton were 15 spots higher than Steph, I'd go, oh, you're just judging him by how they assist.
3: Right.
0: But if he's one in front of him, there you can't really use that same kind of escape clause.
3: Right. Yeah. But also, this idea that Stephen Curry is not a point guard, I don't quite get that, because who else is the point? Who's the Warriors point guard if not for him? Who's been the Warriors point guard?
0: The argument would be it's like a everybody's 20% of a point guard on that offense. Like, all five do it a little bit. You know, positionless basketball would be the argument there. Just because it's hard. It was a time in basketball, and it was probably before I was even really watching basketball, where it would have been, if you scored 30, that eliminated you from being a point guard. And Steph has done that at times. So that's the only reason why I brought it up. I am of the belief he is a point guard. But that's the one kind of, I don't know, loophole that people sometimes tend to bring up.
3: Well, I mean, if you don't consider him a point guard and dock him for that, is Jerry West is a point guard? Jerry West, I had thought of as a shooting guard, right? Jerry West scores a ton of points. Isaiah Thomas scores a ton of points. Like, we could say he was a shooting guard and Joe Dumars was the point guard. Like when you're trying to parse between positions like this, what does the stat sheet say? The stat sheet says point guard. And if he's a point guard, you got to put him where he needs to be, which is Magic Johnson 1A, Stephen Curry 1B, in terms of greatest point guards of all time. Like, they are, to me, neck and neck. And if you told me that you thought Steph was better than Magic, I would not argue with you about that. I think that it is those two in the tier by themselves, and then everybody else below them.
0: I'm going to do what I can to argue for John Stockton here. There's this, I don't know, it's like a cliche now, but all of these player-hosted podcasts or YouTube shows and all that, there is a go-to question when you have an NBA player on, and it's, who's the first person that gave you the business, right? What was your welcome to the NBA moment? And I'm kind of a sucker for these, right? Because I love hearing, you know, a future Hall of Famer that's like Sharif Abdur-Rahim gave me the absolute business in like my eighth game.
3: Right.
0: John Stockton is way more often than you'd think the guy that gave somebody like their welcome to the NBA moment, because I think part of it is these players spent their entire lives looking at John Stockton and going, man, I don't care how good he is with Utah. There's no way he's going to work me because he's this average athleticism, short, white point guard. And then they play against him and they learn like, oh, he's got more to him than you thought. And he left with, you know, 12 and 11 or something like that. He is not the third best point guard of all time, but like I can see why certain eras do look at John Stockton, especially when you're just counting assists, and say, like, he deserves to be mentioned when you're talking about some of those top guys.
3: That's great. Well and good. Good for him. The rookies come in, and he whoops up on the rookies when they get there, and they have their welcome to the NBA moment. Magic Johnson, Stephen Curry, Isaiah Thomas, Jerry West, they have welcome to the NBA Finals moments that people need to – that people have to understand.
0: Yeah.
3: Right. You know, like –
0: I'm doing my best here for you, right, John. I don't have much to work with.
3: You're trying to help John. You're trying to help Freddie. You're trying to help all these people. And neither of them have a leg to stand on when it comes to this, because you're not. There's no way that we're gonna put John Stockton in the top five point guards of all time. They're just not. And it's no disrespect to him. It's the fact that you're just not passing Magic, Oscar, Steph, Isaiah. That's hard for me to do. So I mean, sorry, I wouldn't put Stockton top four. Maybe you could put him top five with that criteria. But Chris Paul was really good too. Like, Chris Paul was really, really good too. John Stockton played with the second lead, or at, you know, up until recently, now I guess he's at number time, three, right? But the third highest score of all time, and Karl Malone. Like, that's part of that too. So I'm not seeing it for John Stockton. Lots of assists, lots of steals. Congratulations. That's really good. You're still a top 10, but you're absolutely no way a top four.
0: They are, I'm sitting here like doing, it's like a high school debate exercise. Like, I was trying to find ways to argue for John Stockton. I actually think if you gave that assignment to numbers, maybe like Russell Westbrook's in at seven, we got to give him some time because there's recency bias nostalgia going on right now. Mm. But I think if you gave me 8, 9, 10, Chris Paul, Jason Kidd, Steve Nash, and told me you have to argue for them over John Stockton, I think I could put together a better argument than I've put together thus far for a few of the things I've been arguing. Like, John Stockton has some issues when you with, like, he might be dropped down quite a bit the further and further we get from his career, which happens with certain all-time greats. They tumble. It's a tough spot for him right now, because I think Chris Paul is going to be looked at very, very glowingly by history. Jason Kidd, I think, will be. Steve Nash has two MVPs. Whether you agree with them or not, those are going to look fine on his pro basketball reference page for the rest of time.
3: Right.
0: John Stockton's going to have some hard spots here. Maybe Freddie's just giving him one last hoorah before he knows the tumble is coming.
3: Yeah, I would put Chris Paul. I'd put Steve Nash over John Stockton. John Stockton has tons of longevity, which means something. But, I mean, I feel bad. Well, this is kind of Freddie's fault, so Freddie's your fault. I feel bad because now this list that's supposed to be celebrating.
0: It went from I don't like disrespecting with the legend to it's the legend's fault that I have to do this.
3: It's his fault because we're supposed to be celebrating Russell Westbrook as a top 10 point guard. And because of Freddie's list, everybody has spent the whole weekend talking about how terrible John Stockton was, an NBA player. That's like unfair to John Stockton.
0: I've made this. I named my theories. This is called what I call the Ring of Honor complex, which is, it's mostly football, but it's when a fan base tries to tell me somebody is a Hall of Famer, and what they really are is just like their team's Ring of Honor.
3: Right.
0: Think of like Tony Romo, Donovan McNabb, Matt Ryan, like. Like, they're Ring of Honor guys. I think they're all, their name should be in a stadium for the rest of their lives. That's insane. That's top 1% of the top 1%. Mm. But the moment you say they're a first ballot Hall of Famer, you're going to make me be mean to your guy. Like, yeah, you're making me say all the things that, that they didn't do well. That's not my fault. That's your fault, right? Because if you just said he's awesome, we could have sat here and talked about how great they are. But you said he's a first ballot Hall of Famer, so I got to be mean. If John Stockton was 8 on this list,
3: nobody
0: talks
3: about it.
0: We're all talking about Russell Westbrook. Right. We're talking about Westbrook and maybe even saying, like, ooh, Stockton's a little low, and we get to talk about how great he is.
3: Right.
0: Instead, you put him 3. Now we got to be mean. That's not my fault. That's your fault. Coming up from the NBA Finals to not even nationally televised, that's next. This is Primetime on ESPN Radio, the ESPN app, and SiriusXM Channel 80.
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0: 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The song is a Easter egg for what we're about to talk about right now, so everybody take note of that. Hit us up on at 1-888-729-3776. That's 1-888-SAY-ESPN. The show presented by Progressive Insurance. I'm Tim Donnelly, David Dennis Jr. here as well. All Tyrese Haliburton wants is a little respect.
1: Mm-hmm, mm-hmm.
0: The last time we saw Tyrese Haliburton of the Indiana Pacers, I almost said Indianapolis Colts. My mind's on football. Mm-hmm. Of the Indiana Pacers, they're in the NBA Finals, and he's getting hurt. And a year of anticipation for his return, maybe not as hyped up and as ceremonial as Tyrese Haliburton was hoping for. Haliburton was on the Numbers on the Board pod. We're going to play some audio, some airing of grievances from Haliburton, and we'll discuss whether it's warranted or not. Here's Haliburton on his return from injury, being against the Pelicans in their opener.
2: Name any other person that you compare to my level of a basketball player, wherever you have me ranked. Mm-hmm. If they tore their Achilles and missed 16 months, do you think that game would be on national television?
3: Yeah.
4: Yeah.
3: Right? Yeah.
2: Yeah, you probably think so?
3: Sure.
1: Yeah. Yeah.
4: Yeah.
2: Okay. Do you think that game would be at home if not on national television?
3: For sure.
2: Yeah.
3: For sure.
2: Yeah. Yeah. Do you think that game would be at New Orleans?
1: Wait, what?
4: Oh, your first game. Oh, that's crazy.
1: Oh, that's crazy.
4: That's crazy.
1: That's crazy.
2: When I saw the schedule, I was like, oh, wow.
0: Oh, wow. First of all, I love the crowd, that just the yeah. Whoa, that's crazy. Just feeding right into it.
1: Mm-hmm.
0: Haliburton, point guard, Pacers, great clutch run to the finals, injury, year off, his return on the road, Pelicans, not nationally televised. Is he right to be feeling a certain type of way about the actions, the misgivings done upon him by the NBA?
1: I think he could be upset about that. Like, I mean, this is they are a team. I think overall, the Indiana Pacers are a little disrespected going into the season. I think so. I think we're not really thinking of them as an Eastern Conference contender. At least a lot of people are not thinking of them as an Eastern Conference contender. And I think that they all that happened was their best player was out. They played really hard at the beginning of the season. They lost a lot of close games. And they all kind of realized, like, this isn't going our way. Injuries piled up, and they had a bad season. Of course, the draft thing was a disaster, losing that first-round pick. But you got Zubac. You got Haliburton coming back.
0: Mm-hmm.
1: You were maybe a torn Achilles away from winning the NBA championship 2 years ago. So I get it. I get Tyrese Haliburton being like, look, I deserve a lot more respect for what we can do when I get back.
0: Here's the confusing part I have with Haliburton. He alternates between being like super self-depreciating,
1: mm-hmm,
0: and what we're seeing here, which is like, I give me my credit.
1: Yeah.
0: One of my favorite stories that anyone has told is his story of sitting in the U.S. Olympic room where LeBron and KD are saying, like, we're all stars. We all can't play.
1: Right.
0: Someone's going to have to be an all-time great sitting on the bench. And Haliburton was nodding along until he looked around and recognized, like, well, he's not talking to him or him. He's talking to me.
1: Right.
0: And he tells the story with a smile, and he laughs. And he's done versions of that self-depreciating act a few different times.
1: Mm-hmm.
0: But then he obviously thinks he's somebody of a certain stature in this conversation, so he goes back and forth. I think really what the conversation is about, and he was deft to kind of dodge this, he said, like, someone of my level, and you can decide whoever that is. He didn't put himself with names along, mm-hmm, and like, he didn't say, you know, if Steph or so-and-so, because then we would all go, man, that's not you. Like, what level is Haliburton? Is he, to borrow a Stephen A. Smith term, box office enough to know that, or to expect that the games that mean something to him are going to mean something nationally?
1: Well, I think this is the year that we find that out. I mean, we're going to find out, like, that playoff run that they had was a magical playoff run. And it seemed to hit every, I mean, the stats at the time, I think he was what, something like 10 for 11 in, like, shots made in the last minute or something, like go-ahead shots in the last minute, something crazy like that.
0: as far as I'm concerned, it's a fishing story. Like, the fish that we caught might have been 3 buzzer beaters, right, but the further we get into the future, he's going to have hit like 12 buzzer beaters, right, to win games. And like, it's going to keep growing because that's how our memories work. Like, he was unbelievably clutch.
1: Yeah, he just made every shot. And again, was a game away from three and a half quarters away from possibly winning a championship. I think when you look at Halliburton, I know we just did one set of point guard ratings. I mean, how many point guards are better than Tyrese Halliburton in the league right now? And he's done something that a lot of guys have not done, which is lead your team to the finals, go toe-to-toe to Oklahoma City Thunder team that everybody felt was unbeatable for a stretch there. But I think we just kind of don't look at him like that. I think we look at it part of because they feel like that year was a fluke, is Indiana. The team wasn't good last year. And there is this, like, still this thing where you need to show me. And as self-deprecating as Tyrese Halliburton would like to be about the Olympics, he's got to find a way to motivate himself to come back. And this is just adding motivation for him to come back.
0: I completely agree with you. I do think this is something you keep internal. Because, you know, you lose to the Pelicans now, it becomes the meme that we all laugh at.
1: Well, if you lose the Pelicans, by the way, in general, you're going to get memed and made fun of.
0: But, like, he hasn't played NBA basketball in a year and a half. Like, he just said it, right? So, there might be some rust, right? Crazier things have happened than a guy who didn't play basketball for a long time, like, misses a bunch of shots. There's similarly players that are very high on themselves and compare themselves to their peers. If you are, say, the 7th point guard drafted, you memorize the 6 point guards drafted above you, right?
1: Right, right, yeah.
0: My advice would be wait till you make an all-star game before you start, like, telling everybody that you keep those names written down in your wallet. You know what I mean? Because if one of them turns into a Hall of Famer and you don't turn into much, it's just embarrassing that you spend time remembering stuff. This is one of those where when we're 2/3 of the way through the season and you're sitting atop the division and Halliburton's coming off an all-star game and he's, you know, averaging 9 assists and 23 points, then you remind everybody.
1: Mm-hmm.
0: And we weren't even good enough to be on national television to start the season. My return wasn't even good enough to draw eyeballs. Like, that's when you let everybody know it's been your motivation. Doing it early, it's like, well, we don't know. Y'all didn't make the playoffs last year. There might be reasons for it, but you won 19 games. Like, not many teams that win 19 games get to be on national television to start their season.
1: Well, you got to remember also Tyrese Halliburton did the choke signal in Madison Square Garden before the game was over. He did that, and then he went into overtime and won the game. This dude knows how to sort of prematurely, not celebrate, but talk trash or act like he's been there when he has not. And it, to his credit, it has panned out for him a few times.
0: And actually, I will add this. I am a huge proponent of athletes being themselves no matter what. Like, if he is just the guy that needs to make sure everybody knows he feels disrespected, I don't want him doing, like, a Chris Paul impression or, like, you know what I mean? I don't want him answering all coach speak because LeBron does.
1: Right.
0: If that's him, that's him. So I don't have to necessarily say, you know, it's the right thing or what I would do. But if that's you, don't go up there playing charades and playing any kind of acting games. Do you? And right now, for him, I guess it's letting everybody know he expects big things.
1: Yeah, he does, and I think he has a right to. He has a right to. This Pacers team the Eastern Conference is absolutely nuts right now. There's so many good teams in there. It's so deep, and he has a claim to being one of the teams that could be at the top.
0: Coming up, Doug Glanville on the call for Diamondbacks Braves right here on ESPN Radio. He joins us next. 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
19: I'm Sean Ryder. ESPN's Adam Schefter reporting that the Seahawks have agreed on a 4-year, $132 million extension with 3-time Pro Bowl cornerback Devin Witherspoon, a Pro Bowler in his first 3 seasons in the NFL. $101 million guaranteed to make him the highest paid corner in NFL history. On the preseason scoreboard in the third quarter in New Orleans, the Saints lead the Jaguars 20-6. Chiefs and Rams tied at 6 in the third quarter in Kansas City. L.A. rookie first rounder Ty Simpson, 11 of 13. For 80 yards pass. Finals from earlier on, Buffalo opening up their new stadium, and Josh Allen playing well in his preseason opener.
20: Allen back under center, first and goal from the 9. Late motion from Palmer, fakes the handoff, rolling right, pressure coming. Allen avoids the pressure, throws, looking in the end zone to Keon Coleman for the touchdown. Agent Zero with a 9-yard touchdown reception for the first touchdown in Highmark Stadium history.
19: Call on 97 Rock. Josh Allen just played that one series. The touchdown pass to Keon Coleman. He went 6 of 8 for 111 yards. The Bills blow out the Panthers 29-14. Bears take down the Browns 34-10. Deshaun Watson started for Cleveland 11 of 13 passing, 11 of 15 passing, 126 yards, no touchdowns. Vikings over the Giants 13-10, but tough news for the Vikings. Veteran defender Jamal Adams carted off the field with a right knee injury. In baseball, Cardinals rookie Joshua Baez hits 3 home runs in his Major League debut. St. Louis 8-4 over the Cubs.
21: Hey, it's your resident Super Bowl champ Chris Canning coming on Monday. 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

0: 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Joining us now, ESPN MLB analyst Doug Glanville. He'll be on the call tonight for Braves Diamondbacks and tomorrow for Sunday Night Baseball, Astros Mariners. We're always excited to hear from Doug and break down the biggest news in baseball, starting with tonight's game. Doug, we appreciate it. The Diamondbacks tied with the Phillies for that third and final NL wildcard spot. 63% chance to make the playoffs, according to ESPN Analytics. What do you see from the D-backs down the stretch here that they need to do to secure that place in the playoffs?
1: For starters, they just have to keep pitching. And Eduardo Rodriguez, who's going tonight, is one example of someone who's starting to give them that depth to be able to get a reliable start. And, you know, the improving of the bullpen will allow them to close those games out. Brandon fought yesterday, pitched exceptionally well, shut out innings over seven. And that's something they hadn't been able to rely on, especially when they lost Corbin Burns and some of their depth, Zach Gallen, for example. So I like their offense. You know, the top three guys, when you have Perdomo and Marte, who's out right now, but, you know, should be able to get back. And then you have Corbin Carroll. They're an explosive team that can get on runs where they score a lot. And now that they're getting the pitching, they can be really dangerous.
2: On the other side, I'm here in Atlanta. I was out at the Battery. I was in NABJ festivities out there while the Braves game was happening. Fireworks are going off after the game. What is happening with the Braves? What's the outlook for them this season?
1: I mean, you know, they're a team that's, you know, really in position to, you know, make a continued run here. We had a chance to meet with their manager, Walt Weiss, before, and he just loves the fact that this is a versatile team. You know, they have players like Mauricio Dubon who can play at any position. So he can come in for outfield. He can pick up, you know, innings. He also keeps their offense moving. He's an infielder. He's an outfielder. He's been able to use him in so many different ways to give people days off, but also to give them the depth that they need. That is huge, especially when Acuna was out and then he comes back. They've made moves to get like a guy like Lane Thomas to get sort of a platoon advantage against lefties. So, you know, they've filled a lot of their holes. And, you know, certainly, you know, a guy like Iglesias at the back end who's been able to pitch well. There's a lot of things to like about the Braves' chances.
0: Doug Glanville, ESPN MLB analyst, joining myself, Tim Donnelly, and David Dennis Jr. here on Primetime. Doug, if you have the answer to this one, I'm sure Seattle wants to hear it, but I'm fascinated by this. What's wrong with Cal Raleigh at the plate this year? It was so much fun last year, and it just hasn't been the same this year.
1: You know, when you look at it just the numbers-wise, it is so far off of, you know, where he was a year ago. Whether you take any category, whether it's the swing and miss, which he's had some, but he's always been able to turn it around into power. You know, just being behind in the count, not being able to get out of being behind in the count. It's just a different player. And, you know, you could look at a lot of things. You know, catching, first of all, is just a position that can have these offensive fluctuations. Not to this degree, but certainly you're going to be beat up. You're going to have, you know, concussions. You're going to have injuries and knees are bothering you. And you know, he's a guy that, you know, when you look at that season a year ago, you go, how did he do this, right? He had, first of all, you're managing an entire staff. You're not just hitting. You're managing a pitching staff, which was elite. You're also a switch hitter, so you got to deal with your left-hand swing and your right-hand swing. You're taking the beating. And, you know, he comes around, turns around, does a long postseason, then he turns around, goes to the World Baseball Classic. I mean, it's a lot of baseball, and that may not be the only factor. But, you know, it makes you understand more and more how tough it is to catch and do it at a high level year in, year out with that much workload and also maintain your ability to hit for power and hit for average.
2: Well, which Cal Raleigh do you think is the real one? Like, is there somewhere in the middle? What we saw last year, this year, what is more true to what you think we're going to see going forward?
1: Well, if you look at some of it, just the previous seasons, yeah, it's somewhere in the middle. I mean, he's a good player that was getting better, and he became an elite player. And over the season, hitting 60 home runs a year as a catcher, probably, you know, just an outlier. Certainly it was because it was historic. But at the same time, this is not Cal Raleigh we're seeing now. This is not a guy hitting, you know, around 150 and struggling in so many facets of the game. So they're going to have to just do a reset, whether it's like, you know, whatever breaks they need to figure out, He's going to have to continue to put in the work, which he does. He has the work ethic, but it's a big void in their offense. You know, that's the thing about the Mariners. They're at the bottom of a lot of key categories, and he's certainly a big part of it because you're just kind of waiting for him to get going, and nobody else around him has really taken off either.
0: Doug Glanville, ESPN MLB analyst, giving us insight here on Primetime. Let's go to the other side of that Sunday night baseball game, which you'll be on the call for tomorrow. I mean, outlier or not, I'm going to be watching Yordan Alvarez for the rest of the season to see if he can pull off the Triple Crown. Do you think he has enough gas in the tank? Can he, you know, get over the finish line with a Triple Crown, which is obviously another historic thing to accomplish?
1: Oh, he absolutely can. The skills, the talent, he's always been this kind of hitter. It challenges been for him. We talked about Raleigh, but he's had health challenges, his ankles. He's had problems that's kept him, you know, out of the lineup and just not able to finish the year. Well, right now, you know, maybe it's a little good fortune, but he's able to be out there. And now you're seeing even better version of Yordan Alvarez, who, by the way, was always a phenomenal hitter. Hit lefties, hit righties, world champion, all the things. But now it's just that one elite season he's put together that he just looks, you know, like someone you can't get out. We talked to his staff last time we did the Astros game, and you know, this is a guy that every pitch he seems to be on. He game plans. He knows what's coming. He lays off. He'll take his walks. And you know, his manager spotted just said, "Listen, he's a hitter. He's not up there just slugging. He's hitting. He's trying to go the other way. He'll take his base hits. He'll take his walks. And then if you make a mistake, he's going to jump ship on you." So this is a complete hitter to go with the fact that he's in line for a Triple Crown.
2: What do the Yankees need to do with Aaron Judge for the rest of this season?
1: Well, it's a page out of the Dodgers, and I know Yankee fans don't want to hear that, but it's partly just make sure when he comes, he stays. You know, like whatever happens, when you have some level of depth, you have the luxury of kind of waiting a little bit to make sure, you know, it's past the point where he would, you know, kind of re-injure it. And I know there's some uncharted territory about the nature of, you know, the injury, but, you know, they want to have him and keep him. That's really the key. And in the meantime, you know, tread water, do whatever you kind of do. They made some trades to try to bolster their offense. They're still having some struggles. So they have to lean in the fact that they're a pretty good team at preventing runs if their pitchers are on point. So, you know, they're still in the driver's seat to be able to get, you know, into this postseason and do something. But, you know, Aaron Judge is a guy that if he comes back, you want to keep him back. And no guarantees, but that would be a game changer for them.
0: Doug, we appreciate you taking time out of your prep for Braves Diamondbacks to jump on with us. Before we let you go, though, I do have to ask. I'm a sucker for the Field of Dreams game. It's always fun for me seeing the Hall of Famers walk out of the corn. It's nostalgic. But can we get a Sandlot game? Can we keep the trend going and get one with the Beast over right field? Like let's keep building these big event games, right? Because the Field of Dreams game's so cool.
1: Yeah, it is really cool. I got a chance to meet Murray Cook, who does a lot of the landscaping engineering and architecture. Just a genius. And it's so amazing how they can replicate these themes. You know, Rickwood Field, for example, the Negro League. So that is it's a magic touch, and it's such a baseball specific thing to do. You know, you're probably not going to go back and recreate like old Cowboy Stadium or something that nobody cares, right? So I think that's what's really something they can lean into. So yeah, I'd love to see all the movies and keep it going, because it's truly special when they pull this off.
0: Doug, we appreciate the time. Good luck on the calls this weekend, and we appreciate, honestly, the frequent flyer miles you're putting in, because you're all over the country, and we love getting the insight.
1: Yeah, no, anytime. Appreciate you having me on.
0: Once again, that is Doug Glanville, ESPN MLB analyst. He'll be on the call tonight, Braves Diamondbacks, and then tomorrow, Sunday Night Baseball, Astros Mariners. It does seem like every time I'm on the network, I'm talking to Doug Glanville, and he's in a different time zone in a different part of the country. He's on the move. So we appreciate Doug's work and all the insight there.
2: No load management from Doug at all.
0: Honestly, I grew up in South Jersey. I remember him on the Phillies. He's old school. There's no load management. He's out there in the field chasing down fly balls no matter what.
2: Right.
0: Tune in for baseball action tonight as Braves host the Diamondbacks. 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What does success look like for the former first overall pick? 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